people do. So you're getting real hardcore information here tonight. Shakespeare wrote a play about the Trojan War. We were talking about the Iliad last night. This is one of his least known plays. It was written sometime shortly after Hamlet, which everybody knows. It's a play called Troilus and Cressida, about one of the young Trojan princes who falls in love with a young Greek woman who is there, the daughter of one of the Greek priests. It turns out no more happily than Romeo and Juliet does, but the entire play is rather bitter, cynical. The great heroic figures we talked about last night are more human than heroic in Shakespeare. But in the midst of it, Odysseus, whom we're going to be talking about tonight, appears under his Roman name, which is Ulysses. Perhaps the most important speech Shakespeare ever wrote in describing what he believed in terms of the world is in this play, and it's spoken by Ulysses, so it was perfect for tonight. So here is Ulysses' speech. Agamemnon is complaining, what we talked about last night, Achilles won't go out and fight, there's disorder in the camp, he doesn't know what to do, and Ulysses talks about degree. When he uses the word, what he means is order. Order in things. But the order is not our vision of democracy where everybody's equal and order is horizontal. What Ulysses is talking about in degree is vertical. Starting with the heavens, coming down to earth, social ordering in which everyone has a proper place, somebody's above you, somebody's below you, and it's that way for a reason. Oh, when degree is shaped, which is the latter of all high designs, the enterprise is sick. How could communities, degrees in schools, and brotherhoods in cities, peaceful commerce from dividable shores, the primogeniture and due of birth, prerogative of age, crowns, scepters, laurels, but by degree stand in authentic place? Take but degree away, untune that string, and hark what discord follows. Each thing meets in mere oppugnancy. The bounded waters should lift their bosoms higher than the shores and make a sop of all this solid globe. Strength should be lord of imbecility, and the rude son should strike his father dead. Force should be right, or rather, right and wrong, between whose endless jar justice resides, should lose their names and

0: now and at the hour of our death. Amen.
1: Hail Mary, full of grace, the Lord is with thee. Blessed art thou among women, and blessed is the fruit of thy womb, Jesus.
0: Holy Mary, Mother of God, pray for us sinners, now and at the hour of our death. Amen.
1: Hail Mary, full of grace, the Lord is with thee. Blessed art thou among women, and blessed is the fruit of thy womb, Jesus.
0: Holy Mary, Mother of God, pray for us sinners, now and at the hour of our death. Amen.
1: Hail Mary, full of grace, the Lord is with thee. Blessed art thou among women, and blessed is the fruit of thy womb, Jesus.
0: Holy Mary, Mother of God, pray for us sinners, now and at the hour of our death. Amen.
1: Hail Mary, full of grace, the Lord is with thee. Blessed art thou among women, and blessed is the fruit of thy womb, Jesus.
0: Holy Mary, Mother of God, pray for us sinners, now and at the hour of our death. Amen.
1: Hail Mary, full of grace, the Lord is with thee. Blessed art thou among women, and blessed is the fruit of thy womb, Jesus.
0: Holy Mary, Mother of God, pray for us sinners, now and at the hour of our death. Amen.
2: Glory be to the Father, and to the Son, and to the Holy Ghost.
0: As it was in the beginning, is now, and ever shall be, world without end. Amen.
2: O my Jesus,
0: forgive us our sins. Save us from the fires of hell. Lead all souls to heaven, especially those who have most need of thy mercy. Amen.
2: Amen. The fourth sorrowful mystery, the carrying of the cross. Our Father, who art in heaven, hallowed be thy name. Thy kingdom come, thy will be done, on earth as it is in heaven.
0: Give us this day our daily bread, and forgive us our trespasses, as we forgive those who trespass against us. And lead us not into temptation, but deliver us from evil. Amen.
1: Hail Mary, full of grace, the Lord is with thee. Blessed art thou among women, and blessed is the fruit of thy womb, Jesus.
0: Holy Mary, Mother of God, pray for us sinners, now and at the hour of our death. Amen.
1: Hail Mary, full of grace, the Lord is with thee. Blessed art thou among women, and blessed is the fruit of thy womb, Jesus.
0: Holy Mary, Mother of God, pray for us sinners, now and at the hour of our death. Amen.
1: Hail Mary, full of grace, the Lord is with thee. Blessed art thou among women, and blessed is the fruit of thy womb, Jesus.
0: Holy Mary, Mother of God, pray for us sinners, now and at the hour of our death. Amen.
1: Hail Mary, full of grace, the Lord is with thee. Blessed art thou among women, and blessed is the fruit of thy womb, Jesus.
0: Holy Mary, Mother of God, pray for us sinners, now and at the hour of our death. Amen.
1: Hail Mary, full of grace, the Lord is with thee. Blessed art thou among women, and blessed is the fruit of thy womb, Jesus.
0: Holy Mary, Mother of God, pray

us makes present the victim which we receive in Holy Communion. It is the integral part in receiving communion that is the

the transfiguration, the power that you cannot have of yourself, even though you're willing, but you're burdened by that weakness of humanity, the flesh. And so I will offer for you a perfect sacrifice, a perfect oblation, a perfect obedience. I will do it for you, and I invite you to contribute to this. And so when you come here, you bring your own contributions and add them to Christ's. A very small thing, indeed. And yet, our Lord wills it.

0: Act of Consecration to the Sacred Heart by St. Margaret Mary Alacoque. O Sacred Heart of Jesus, to Thee I consecrate and offer up my person and my life, my actions, trials, and sufferings, that my entire being may henceforth only be employed in loving, honoring, and glorifying Thee. This is my irrevocable will to belong entirely to Thee and to do all for Thy love, renouncing with my whole heart all that can displease Thee. I take Thee, O Sacred Heart, for the sole object of my love, the protection of my life, the pledge of my salvation, the remedy of my frailty and inconstancy, the reparation for all the defects of my life, and my secure refuge at the hour of my death. Be Thou, O most merciful Heart, my justification before God Thy Father, and screen me from His anger which I have so justly merited. I fear all for my own weakness and malice, but placing my entire confidence in Thee, O Heart of Love, I hope all from Thine infinite goodness. Annihilate in me all that can displease or resist Thee. Imprint Thy pure love so deeply in my heart that I may never forget Thee or be separated from Thee. I beseech Thee, through Thine infinite goodness, grant that my name be engraved upon Thy heart, for in this I place all my happiness and all my glory, to live and to die as one of Thy devoted servants. Amen.
1: But he is under guardians and stewards until the time set by his Father. So we too, when we were children, were enslaved under the elements of the world. But when the fullness of time came, God sent His Son, born of a woman, born under the law, that He might redeem those who were under the law, that we might receive the adoption of sons. And because you are sons, God has sent the Spirit of His Son into your hearts, crying, Abba, Father, so that He is no longer a slave, but a son, and if a son, an heir also through God. Reading from the second chapter of the Gospel according to St. Luke. At that time, Joseph and Mary, the mother of Jesus, were marveling at the things spoken concerning Him. And Simeon blessed them and said to Mary, his mother, Behold, this child is destined for the fall and for the rise of many in Israel, and for a sign that shall be contradicted, and thine own soul a sword shall pierce, in order that the thoughts of many hearts may be revealed. There was also Anna, a prophetess, daughter of Phanuel of the tribe of Asher. She was of a great age, having lived with her husband 7 years from her maidenhood, and by herself a widow to 8 to 4 years.

title, she became Supreme Governor, which is a title that our own Queen Elizabeth holds to this day. So the Act of Supremacy, and the other one was the Act for the Uniformity of Common Prayer and the Administration of the Sacraments. The Act of Uniformity. The Act of Uniformity abolished the Catholic Mass and reintroduced Edward VI's services. All the bishops voted against it. What a difference from the time of Henry VIII. In that time, only one bishop dared to oppose him, and that was John Fisher, cardinal and saint. This time, all of the bishops of England opposed Elizabeth. She couldn't find a single one to support her. From 1563 onwards, all ordinands in the Church of England had to take this oath at their ordination ceremony. So did everybody else who was of any importance in the kingdom. All members of the House of Commons, all Crown officers, all university graduates. If you wanted to get a degree from the university, you had to take the oath. Military officials, anyone who held an office under the Crown at all, anyone who held the Queen's commission. This lasted up until the 19th century. And if you refused to take the oath, then your punishments would increase. First offence, you'd have all your property confiscated. Second offence, you'd be imprisoned. And the third offence, death. The Act of Uniformity didn't just restore the Protestant service, it imposed a fine for non-attendance of those services. You have to pay 12 pence if you didn't go to the Protestant service. It might seem not much, but that was 4 days' wage if you were an ordinary labourer in England. The oath was then administered to all the bishops. All of them refused. All of them were then deposed. Several of them were, of course, already in prison by this stage. So England ended up with absolutely every see vacant. There was not a single bishop in any of the sees of England. Now, this was the opportunity the Protestants had been waiting for, especially the Calvinists, who had acquired all of their new instructions from Geneva. This was the new church they wanted, a church without bishops. It was their moment. They were just about to seize the moment. But of course, it was the Tudor church. It was the church of Henry VIII still. It was not a church in which clergymen of whatever stripe were going to run the show. The Parliament decided, because the Queen wanted it,

by his power brought in the southwest wind, and he rained upon them flesh as dust, and feathered fowls like as the sand of the sea. And they fell in the midst of their camp, round about their pavilions. So they did eat, and were filled exceedingly, and he gave them their desire. They were not defrauded of that which they craved. As yet their meat was in their mouth, and the wrath of God came upon them. And he slew the fat ones amongst them, and brought down the chosen men of Israel. In all these things they sinned still, and they believed not for his wondrous works. And their days were consumed in vanity, and their years in haste. When he slew them, then they sought him, and they returned and came to him early in the morning. And they remembered that God was their helper, and the Most High God their Redeemer. And they loved him with their mouth, and with their tongue they lied unto him. But their heart was not right with him, nor were they counted faithful in his covenant. But he is merciful, and will forgive their sins, and will not destroy them. And many a time did he turn away his anger, and did not kindle all his wrath. And he remembered that they are flesh, a wind that goeth and returneth not. How often did they provoke him in the desert, and move him to wrath in the place without water? And they turned back and tempted God, and grieved the Holy One of Israel. They remembered not his hand in the day that he redeemed them from the hand of him that afflicted them. How he wrought his signs in Egypt, and his wonders in the field of Tanis. And he turned their rivers into blood, and their showers that they might not drink. He sent amongst them divers sorts of flies, which devoured them, and frogs, which destroyed them. And he gave up their fruits to the blast, and their labors to the locust. And he destroyed their vineyards with hail, and their mulberry trees with hoar frost. And he gave up their cattle to the hail, and their stock to the fire. And he sent upon them the wrath of his indignation and wrath and trouble, which he sent by evil angels. He made a way for a path to his anger. He spared not their souls from death, and their cattle he shut up in death. And he killed all the firstborn in the land of Egypt, the firstfruits of all their labor in the tabernacles of Chem. And he took away his own people as sheep, and guided them in the wilderness like a flock. And he brought them out in hope, and they feared not, and the sea overwhelmed their enemies. And he brought them into the mountain of his sanctuary, the mountain which his right hand had purchased. And he cast out the Gentiles before them, and by lot divided to them their land by a line of distribution. And he made the tribes of Israel to dwell in their tabernacles. Yet they tempted, and provoked the Most High God, and they kept not his testimonies. And they turned away, and kept not the covenant. Even like their fathers, they were turned aside as a crooked bow. They provoked him to anger on their hills, and moved him to jealousy with their craven things. God heard and despised them, and he reduced Israel exceedingly as it were to nothing. And he put away the tabernacle of Silo, his tabernacle where

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And they provoked him with their inventions, and destruction was multiplied among them. Then Phinehas stood up and pacified him, and the slaughter ceased. And it was reputed to him unto justice, to generation and generation forevermore. They provoked

clouds. Be thou exalted, O God, above the heavens, and thy glory over all the earth, that thy beloved may be delivered. Say for thy right hand and hear me. God hath spoken in his holiness. I will rejoice, and I will divide Sichem, and I will mete out the veil of tabernacles. Galaad is mine, and Manasseh is mine, and Ephraim the protection of my head. Judah is my king, Moab the pot of my hope. Over Edom I will stretch out my shoe. The aliens are become my friends. Who will bring me into the strong city? Who will lead me into Edom? Wilt not thou, O God, who hast cast us off? And wilt not thou, O God, go forth with our armies? O grant us help from trouble, for vain is the help of man. Through God we shall do mightily, and he will bring our enemies to nothing. Psalm 108. Deus laudem meum. David in the person of Christ prayeth against his persecutors, more especially the traitor Judas, foretelling and approving his just punishment for his obstinacy in sin and final impenitence. Unto the end, a psalm for David. O God, be not thou silent in my praise, for the mouth of the wicked and the mouth of the deceitful man is opened against me. They have spoken against me with deceitful tongues, and they have compassed me about with words of hatred, and have fought against me without cause. Instead of making me a return of love, they detracted me, but I gave myself to prayer, and they repaid me evil for good, and hatred for my love. Set thou the sinner over him, and may the devil stand at his right hand. When he is judged, may he go out condemned. May his prayer be turned to sin. May his days be few, and his bishopric let another take. May his children be fatherless, and his wife a widow. Let his children be carried about vagabonds, and beg, and let them be cast out of their dwellings. May the usurer search all his substance, and let strangers plunder his labors. May there be none to help him, nor none to pity his fatherless offspring. May his posterity be cut off. In one generation may his name be blotted out. May the iniquity of his fathers be remembered in the sight of the Lord, and let not the sin of his mother be blotted out. May they be before the Lord continually, and let the memory of them perish from the earth, because he remembered not to show mercy, but persecuted the poor man and the beggar, and the broken in heart, to put him to death. And he loved cursing, and it shall come unto him, and he would not have blessing, and it shall be far from him. And he put on cursing like a garment, and it went in like water into his entrails, and like oil in his bones. May it be unto him like a garment which covereth him, and like a girdle with which he is girded continually. This is the work of them who detract me before the Lord, and who speak evils against my soul. But thou, O Lord, do with me for thy name's sake, because thy mercy is sweet. Do thou deliver me, for I am poor and needy, and my heart is troubled within me. I am taken away like the shadow when it declineth, and I am shaken off as locusts. My knees are weakened through fasting, and my flesh is changed for oil, and I am become a reproach.

to his wife. He goes to her and shares an intimate story that only she tests him. And he passes the test. An intimate story about the bed they slept in their whole married lives that only he would know. It's a glorious moment. I won't give it away. Read the poem. And then the last thing he does is to go see his old father, who's living out in the middle of nowhere, worn down, near death, not dying, doesn't know if his son will ever come home. His son goes there, and the son is afraid. Odysseus, the son, Telemachus's grandfather, is afraid to break the news, so he starts another one of his lying, crafty stories. Well, old man, I'm really so-and-so from the here and there, and I can't, and then looks at his old father and says, no, I'm your son. And the lying and the games and the twists and the turns stop. Why? Because Odysseus himself has now faced his father and has to tell the truth. It's beautiful. It's beautiful. There's a moment in the poem. I'm going to wrap up with this. There's a moment in the poem when he's visiting with the Phaeacians, the good civilization that takes him in. And they're listening to these stories of what he's gone through, and it's unbelievable. And they say, how did you endure? How did you keep going? How did you make it? And he says, my heart is steeled by now. I've had my share of pain in the waves and war. Add this to the total. Bring the trial on. Why do we read this great poem? Because life is a trial. Because you need to steel your hearts. Your bodies need to be strong, your minds need to be clear, but you need to steel your hearts. S-T-E-E-L. Make them tough, unbending, but real. I wish you your share of pain in this world. We are Catholics. We believe our Lord when he says to us, take up your cross and follow me. And he will send that cross. You will get it. But we also know he will not send a cross heavier than we can bear. So be ready for it when it comes and bear it. And in fact, if you're a real Catholic, becoming a holier Catholic and a truly great man, ready to do some penance, call for that cross and say to him, bring the trial on. And if you do that with deep faith, real hope, and profound charity, then one day you'll make it to the home that was our origin.

and John chapter 19, verse 18. Then were crucified with him two thieves, one on the right hand and one on the left. Matthew chapter 27, verse 38. And with him they crucified two thieves, the one on his right hand and the other on his left. Mark chapter 15, verse 27, Luke chapter 23, verse 33, and John chapter 19, verse 18. Question 83. Why did Christ suffer and die? Christ suffered and died for our sins. I lay down my life for my sheep. John chapter 10, verse 15. Who gave himself for us, that he might redeem us from all iniquity, and might cleanse to himself a people acceptable, a pursuer of good works. Titus chapter 2, verse 14. He was offered because it was his own will. Isaiah chapter 53, verse 7. That through death he might destroy him who had the empire of death. Hebrews chapter 2, verse 14. He was wounded for our iniquities, he was bruised for our sins. Isaiah chapter 53, verse 5. Without shedding of blood, there is no remission. Hebrews chapter 9, verse 22. The Lord hath laid on him the iniquity of us all. Isaiah chapter 53, verse 6. For the wickedness of my people have I struck him. Isaiah chapter 53, verse 8. It behooved Christ to suffer, that penance and remission of sin should be preached in his name unto all nations. Luke chapter 24, verses 46 and 47. Who was delivered up for our sins? Romans chapter 4, verse 25. Christ also suffered for us. 1 Peter chapter 2, verse 21, and Romans chapter 5, verse 9. Christ died for our sins. 1 Corinthians chapter 15, verse 3, and 1 Peter chapter 3, verse 18, and Hebrews chapter 9, verse 28. Why did Christ, when as yet we were weak, die for the ungodly? Romans chapter 5, verse 6. He is the propitiation for our sins, and not for ours only, but also for those of the whole world. 1 John chapter 2, verse 2. We were reconciled.

We also honor them when we not only ask, but also follow their advice. Again, we honor our parents when we relieve their necessities, supplying them with necessary food and clothing according to these words of Christ, who, when reproved,

Many very holy men, it is true, such as Job, David, Paul, desired to die, and a long life is burdensome to the afflicted and wretched. But the reward which is here promised is, notwithstanding, neither inconsiderable nor to be despised. The additional words which the Lord thy God will give thee promise not only length of days, but also repose, tranquility, and security to live well. For in Deuteronomy it is not only said that thou mayest live a long time, but it is also added, and that it may be well with thee, words afterwards quoted by the apostle. These blessings, we say, are conferred on those whose piety God rewards. Otherwise the divine promises would not be fulfilled, since the more dutiful child is sometimes the more short-lived. Now this happens sometimes because it is better for him to depart from this world before he has strayed from the path of virtue and of duty. For he was taken away lest wickedness should alter his understanding or deceit beguile his soul. Or, because destruction and general upheaval are impending, he is called away, that he may escape the calamities of the times. The just man, says the prophet, is taken away from before the face of evil, lest his virtue and salvation be endangered when God avenges the crimes of men. Or else he is spared the bitter anguish of witnessing the calamities of his friends and relations in such evil days. The premature death of the good, therefore, gives special reason for fear. But if God promises rewards and blessings to grateful children, he also reserves the heaviest chastisements to punish those who are wanting in filial piety. For it is written, "He that curseth his father or mother shall die the death. He that afflicteth his father and chaseth away his mother is infamous and unhappy. He that curseth his father and mother, his lamp shall be put out in the midst of darkness. The eye that mocketh at his father, and that despiseth the labor of his mother in bearing him, let the ravens of the brooks pick it out, and the young eagles eat it." There are on record many instances of undutiful children who were made the signal objects of the divine vengeance. The disobedience of Absalom to his father David did not go unpunished. On account of his sin, he perished miserably, transfixed by three lances. Of those who resist the priest, it is written, "He that will be proud, and refuse to obey the commandment of the priest, who ministereth at that

She could scarce believe her eyes, for she knew that Poppaea Sabina was one of the most corrupt women in the world. She had heard from Pomponia that Poppaea had induced Caesar to murder his mother and his wife. She knew something of her terrible deeds from the gossip of the guests of Aulus.

platform there appeared two athletes to give the guests an exhibition of wrestling. The contest began. The powerful bodies of the wrestlers, shining with olive oil, blended in one mass. Bones cracked in their iron arms, their teeth gritted ominously between their set jaws. At times the quick, dull thump of their feet beat on the saffron-strewn floor. Again the athletes became motionless, silent, so that it seemed to the spectators that they saw before them a group chiseled from stone. The eyes of the Romans followed with delight the motions of terribly exerted backs, thighs, and arms. But the struggle was soon ended. Croto, the master and founder of the school of gladiators, was rightly considered the strongest man in the empire. His opponent began to breathe quickly, then his breathing became choked, his face assumed a blue tint, and finally blood flowed from his mouth and he fell. A burst of applause crowned the ending of the struggle. Croto, placing his feet on his opponent's breast, crossed his great arms and looked about him with the eyes of a conqueror. After the athletes appeared men who mimicked beasts and their voices, conjurers and buffoons, to whom little attention was paid, for wine had dimmed the eyes of the spectators. The feast gradually became a drunken and dissolute orgy. The Syrian damsels who had participated in the Bacchic dance now mingled with the guests. The music changed to wild and disordered outbursts of harps, lutes, Armenian cymbals, Egyptian cymbals, trumpets, and horns. Some of the guests, desiring to speak, ordered

and blessed is the fruit of thy womb, Jesus. Holy Mary, Mother of God, pray for us sinners, now and at the hour of our death. Amen. Hail Mary, full of grace, the Lord is with thee. Blessed art thou among women, and blessed is the fruit of thy womb, Jesus. Holy Mary, Mother of God, pray for us sinners, now and at the hour of our death. Amen. Hail Mary, full of grace, the Lord is with thee. Blessed art thou among women, and blessed is the fruit of thy womb, Jesus. Holy Mary, Mother of God, pray for us sinners, now and at the hour of our death. Amen. Hail Mary, full of grace, the Lord is with thee. Blessed art thou among women, and blessed is the fruit of thy womb, Jesus. Holy Mary, Mother of God, pray for us sinners, now and at the hour of our death. Amen. Hail Mary, full of grace, the Lord is with thee. Blessed art thou among women, and blessed is the fruit of thy womb, Jesus. Holy Mary, Mother of God, pray for us sinners, now and at the hour of our death. Amen. Hail Mary, full of grace, the Lord is with thee. Blessed art thou among women, and blessed is the fruit of thy womb, Jesus. Holy Mary, Mother of God, pray for us sinners, now and at the hour of our death. Amen. Hail Mary, full of grace, the Lord is with thee. Blessed art thou among women, and blessed is the fruit of thy womb, Jesus. Holy Mary, Mother of God, pray for us sinners, now and at the hour of our death. Amen. Hail Mary, full of grace, the Lord is with thee. Blessed art thou among women, and blessed is the fruit of thy womb, Jesus. Holy Mary, Mother of God, pray for us sinners, now and at the hour of our death. Amen. Hail Mary, full of grace, the Lord is with thee. Blessed art thou among women, and blessed

as it was in the beginning, is now, and ever shall be, world without end. Amen. O my Jesus, pardon us, and save us from the fire of hell. Draw all souls to heaven, especially those in most need. Fourth Sorrowful Mystery, Carriage of the Cross. But they carried out, "Away with him! Away with him! Crucify him!" Pilate saith to them, "Shall I crucify your king?" The chief priests answered, "We have no king but Caesar." Then therefore he delivered him to them to be crucified. And they took Jesus and led him forth. And bearing his own cross, he went forth to the place which is called Calvary, but in Hebrew, Golgotha. Let us pray to the Lord for the virtue of patience. Our Father, who art in heaven, hallowed be thy name. Thy kingdom come, thy will be done, on earth as it is in heaven. Give us this day our daily bread, and forgive us our trespasses, as we forgive those who trespass against us. And lead us not into temptation, but deliver us from evil. Amen. Hail Mary, full of grace, the Lord is with thee. Blessed art thou among women, and blessed is the fruit of thy womb, Jesus. Holy Mary, Mother of God, pray for us sinners, now and at the hour of our death. Amen. Hail Mary, full of grace, the Lord is with thee. Blessed art thou among women, and blessed is the fruit of thy womb, Jesus. Holy Mary, Mother of God, pray for us sinners, now and at the hour of our death. Amen. Hail Mary, full of grace, the Lord is with thee. Blessed art thou among women, and blessed is the fruit of thy womb, Jesus. Holy Mary, Mother of God, pray for us sinners, now and at the hour of our death. Amen. Hail Mary, full of grace, the Lord is with thee. Blessed art thou among women, and blessed is the fruit of thy womb, Jesus. Holy Mary, Mother of God, pray for us sinners, now and at the hour of our death. Amen. Hail Mary, full of grace, the Lord is with thee. Blessed art thou among women, and blessed is the fruit of thy womb, Jesus. Holy Mary, Mother of God, pray for us sinners, now and at the hour of our death. Amen. Hail Mary, full of grace, the Lord is with thee. Blessed art thou among women, and blessed is the fruit of thy womb, Jesus. Holy Mary, Mother of God, pray for us sinners, now and at the hour of our death. Amen. Hail Mary, full of grace, the Lord is with thee. Blessed art thou among women, and blessed is the fruit of thy womb, Jesus. Holy Mary, Mother of God, pray for us sinners, now and at the hour of our death. Amen. Hail Mary, full of grace, the Lord is with thee. Blessed art thou among women, and blessed is the fruit of thy womb, Jesus. Holy Mary, Mother of God, pray for us sinners, now and at the hour of our death. Amen. Hail Mary, full of grace, the Lord is with thee. Blessed art thou among women, and blessed is the fruit of thy womb, Jesus. Holy Mary, Mother of God, pray for us sinners, now and at the hour of our death. Amen. Hail Mary, full of grace, the Lord is with thee. Blessed art thou among women, and blessed is the fruit of thy womb, Jesus. Holy Mary, Mother of God, pray for us sinners.

can make that mistake of by having this constant war, their war has been going on for 3.5 years now and counting, you're in this state of war. So instead of dealing with your own faults, your own sins, improving, fighting your vices,

0: Right.
1: Yeah. Yeah. So, so we need to have that control. And I think as soon as we lose it, as soon as we give in to that pride and to thinking that everything depends on us, it's only a matter of time then until we go astray, until we start fighting the wrong person, until we go into a dead end. God will allow us to find and fall into a dead rut end, but like a gear just going off and getting caught somewhere and just getting stuck. And you cease to be useful for God. You are almost taken off of God's item screen so that he can no longer use you for good. Well, except for the way he uses like Herod or Judas, you know, he can use anything. But you're much
0: more useful. You don't want to fall into that category.
1: Yes, exactly. We want to be the useful items, the ones that God can do positive things with, not just like learning by negative, like you learn from a bad parent, you know, what not to do. We don't want to be that. We want to be learning from the good parent. We want to be the parent that the kids learn from in a positive manner, how to do, you know, how to live. So I think that's the problem with bitter zeal, is it makes us unuseful. It kind of takes us out of the good fight, because now we're doing damage. Once you're into bitter zeal, you are now doing negative. You're doing damage to the cause, because you're picking up that you're going so crazy with that. With that machine gun, that you're acting like a crazy person with it. You're just shooting, and half the time you're shooting bullets into your own side. And you need, right. And just like God allows us to fall into the situation of spiritual blindness, it's the same with the bitter zealot. They no longer see what they're doing. They suffer the punishment of blindness for their pride. They think that they think they're a martyr for the truth, even though they're attacking God's favorite servants. They're attacking some of God's favorite characters on his team, as it were. And they don't even see it because they're so used to fighting. They think that they're convinced, and they don't even stop and think anymore. Should I be fighting this person? No, they just wake up in the morning and they fight them instinctively. It's a habit. It becomes a habit. They're fighting this person. And I think it is, again, it's the mystery of iniquity. Why does anyone do anything evil? But I think it does go back down to pride. They started out fighting the good cause. They looked at themselves. They said, ooh, look at me. I'm fighting for the good cause. And they started to convince themselves that God needs them, that they're a hero. God needs them to help solve this crisis, to help bolster attendance at their chapel. And that by fighting this, and this group, that they're doing God's will. But remember, our Lord said, there are those who will kill you and say that they'll be offering service to God.

and in the practice of these doctrines. You know, among the Jews there were the Essenes. These were people who dedicated themselves especially to God in a group that went out into the desert and lived and

Christians, those who wishing to give themselves all the more perfectly to God and to ensure more effectively the welfare of their souls, enter the religious state. This state is, according to the code of canon law, the law of the church, a permanent manner of living in community with other people together, wherein the faithful, in addition to those things that are of precept, that is of obligation, the Ten Commandments, in addition, engage themselves by vow to observe the evangelical counsels of obedience, chastity, and poverty. All theologians agree that religious, then, are bound to tend to perfection in virtue of their state. They have this obligation to perfection. We in the world have a calling to it, but not have an obligation, although we must keep the Ten Commandments. Now, the obligation for a religious would fail seriously in his duty of state, which is precisely that of tending to perfection. On this account, the religious state is called the state of perfection. It doesn't mean that they have it, but it's called the state wherein you can achieve perfection more easily. And that is such by canon law, wherein one binds oneself to strive after perfection. That's the primary objective of the religious life, although it has varieties of expressions. So when one becomes a religious, it is for the purpose of giving, of consecrating oneself more perfectly to God. And that is the reason for the three vows. These vows impose the obligation of performing acts of virtue. They're bound to acts of virtues which are not of precept, not bound strictly by the Ten Commandments. And these acts are all the more perfect as the vows add to their intrinsic worth the merit of the virtue of religion. Remember, religion is that which binds us to God, our obligations. Moreover, these vows remove, at least in part, some of the greatest obstacles to perfection. By the vow of poverty, we renounce external possessions, present or future. If the vow is solemn, we renounce the very right to ownership. You do not own anything. So that all acts of ownership would be canonically void, that is, by law of the church, as the code has it. But if the vow is simple, as opposed to solemn, we do not renounce the right itself to ownership, but only to the free exercise thereof. Consequently, the use of this right depends upon the will of the superiors and is confined within the limits set by them. So that's why you study, as you enter religious life, what these obligations are going to be and how you are to observe them. Solemnly, you own nothing. Simply, that you are restricted in the use of these things, but you may

are names implying time and succession. Reply Obj. 5. Two things are to be considered in time: time itself, which is successive, and the now of time, which is imperfect. Hence the expression simultaneously whole is used to remove the idea of time, and the word perfect is used to exclude the now of time. Reply to Obj. 6. Whatever is possessed is held firmly and quietly. Therefore, to designate the immutability and permanence of eternity, we use the word possession. Second article, whether God is eternal. Objection 1. It seems that God is not eternal, for nothing made can be predicated of God, for Boethius says that the now that flows away makes time, the now that stands still makes eternity. And Augustine says that God is the author of eternity. Therefore, God is not eternal. Objection 2. Further, what is before eternity and after eternity is not measured by eternity. But as Aristotle says, God is before eternity and he is after eternity. For it is written that the Lord shall reign for eternity and beyond. Therefore, to be eternal does not belong to God. Objection 3. Further, eternity is a kind of measure, but to be measured belongs not to God. Therefore, it does not belong to him to be eternal. And Objection 4. Further, in eternity there is no present, past, or future, since it is simultaneously whole, as was said in the preceding article. But words denoting present, past, and future time are applied to God in Scripture. Therefore, God is not eternal. On the contrary, Athanasius says in his creed, the Father is eternal, the Son is eternal, and the Holy Ghost is eternal. I answer that the idea of eternity follows immutability as the idea of time follows movement, as appears from the preceding article. Hence, as God is supremely immutable, it supremely belongs to him to be eternal. Nor is he eternal only, but he is his own eternity, whereas no other being is its own duration, as no other is its own being. Now God is his own uniform being, and hence as he is his own essence, so he is his own eternity. Reply to Objection 1. The now that stands still is said to make eternity according to our apprehension, as the apprehension of time is caused in us by the fact that we apprehend the flow of the

works, and possibly to deceive the people they were recruiting. The knights said this was a crusade to recover Jerusalem from the Turks. So everyone who joined it thought they were going off to capture Jerusalem. And he...

and his prestige a lot. And he came to Rhodes with an army consisting of 140,000 men and 60,000 peasants from Bosnia and Wallachia. They were laborers who were going to do the field work and dig mines under the roads. And his fleet had 400 vessels and 100 galleys, of which 400 vessels, 100 were galleys, many of very large size. And the knights were a mere handful in comparison with these huge forces. And they were aware of their danger, and they hastened and strengthened the defense of the city even more strongly. And their great harbor, it was closed by a double chain, and another harbor was blocked by sunken boats filled with stones. And the Grand Master decided that he wouldn't send someone out to meet Sullivan and engage in a peaceful dialogue to settle the matter. He decided that he would have to fight. Well, he had no way of stopping the Turks landing. His forces would have just been wiped out, so he decided that he would just try and defend these incredibly built fortifications. And in the battle, the Turks, probably the first time in history, they used the equivalent of shells. Well, the siege lasted for a month, and there was violent attack, counterattack, mines, countermines. Mines, you know, it's digging a tunnel under the walls. You put explosives and then set them off. And the walls are supposed to fall. But if you hear people digging mines, and you dig a mine to go into their mine, or underneath their mine and blow it up. And then quite often, one mine would run into the other, and they'd start fighting with picks and shovels underground in the dark, which can't have been a lot of fun. But anyway, eventually, they managed to put some mines under the bastion defended by the Long of England. And then they attacked the bastions of Spain, Italy, and Auvergne all at the same time, but the monks held on. But by November, ammunition was running short. And there are also evidences of discontent and treason among the Greek inhabitants of Rhodes, which Suleiman knew all about. He offered very good terms to the knights if they capitulate, but they replied, "The only way that the Knights of St. John treat with Muslims is with a sword in the hand." So Suleiman made a second attempt for a treaty, but that proved equally fruitless. But the situation within the defences was getting more and more perilous. Now, if there'd only been the knights there, the Delisle Adam, who, as I said, was the Grand Master, he would have fought on till the last man was killed. But there was this large civilian population who lost all appetite for the fight. So he called upon

It would also administer monies from the patrimony at a national level and would represent the industry at a national level. Also,

of how they rule. And I would encourage all fathers to not put obstacles in the way of their sons to becoming priests. They may not become priests, but they may become leaders. And the formation they receive in the seminary will hold them in good stead for the whole of their lives. He studied theology, but also science. But science started to take hold of him. He took a great interest in this and decided to not become a priest, but instead to become an attorney to study law. However, he didn't practice for very long because he became involved in the fight against the revolutionary government at the time. Since the French Revolution, which was about less than a century earlier, Ecuador had been a country of civil unrest. Over the last 15 years, there have been no less than 6 dictators, and each one worse than his predecessor. Thievery, unjust taxes, the shedding of innocent blood, arbitrary jailings were common occurrences. Eventually, the Ecuadorians got fed up and they rose up in protest. And Garcia Moreno was one of the leaders. He founded no less than 6 newspapers over a period of a couple of years, which the government shut down over a period of a couple of months. As a result of his political activity, he was exiled to Peru. However, in 1853, his own hometown elected him Senate while he wasn't even in the country. He thought, great, I'll come back home. But as soon as he set foot on his native soil, he was sent back into exile. 3 years later, he returned after living as a hermit in Paris. He came back with a heart full of God and a mind full of the natural sciences of law and of theology in order to govern his country. A year later, he was once again elected senator, but he was this time able to form enough colleagues

ever. She began to grow weak. It seemed to her that she must faint, and that something terrible must follow. She knew that, under pain of Caesar's wrath, no one might rise until he rose, but even did this prohibition not exist, she now had not strength enough to withdraw. It was far yet to the end of the feast. Every now and then slaves brought on new courses, and filled the goblets unceasingly with wine. On a platform there appeared two athletes to give the guests an exhibition of wrestling. The contest began. The powerful bodies of the wrestlers, shining with olive oil, blended in one mass. Bones cracked in their iron arms, their teeth gritted ominously between their set jaws. At times the quick, dull thump of their feet beat on the saffron-strewn floor. Again the athletes became motionless, silent, so that it seemed to the spectators that they saw before them a group chiseled from stone. The eyes of the Romans followed with delight the motions of terribly exerted backs, thighs, and arms. But the struggle was soon ended. Croto, the master and founder of the school of gladiators, was rightly considered the strongest man in the empire. His opponent began to breathe quickly, then his breathing became choked, his face assumed a blue tint, and finally blood flowed from his mouth and he fell. A burst of applause crowned the ending of the struggle. Croto, placing his feet on his opponent's breast, crossed his great arms and looked about him with the eyes of a conqueror. After the athletes appeared men who mimicked beasts and their voices, conjurers and buffoons, to whom little attention was paid, for wine had dimmed the eyes of the spectators. The feast gradually became a drunken and dissolute orgy. The Syrian damsels who had participated in the Bacchic dance now mingled with the guests. The music changed to wild and disordered outbursts of harps, lutes, Armenian cymbals, Egyptian cymbals, trumpets, and horns. Some of the guests, desiring to speak, ordered the musicians to withdraw. The atmosphere, filled with the odor of flowers and the perfume of oils, with which beautiful boys had anointed the feet of the guests, permeated also with the odor of saffron and the exhalations of the guests, became stifling. The lamps burned with a dim flame, the wreaths drooped on the heads of the guests, their perspiring faces grew pale. Vitellius fell under the table. Nigidia, stripping herself to the waist, dropped her drunken, childlike face upon the breast of Lucan, who, also drunk, began to blow the golden powder from her hair, and followed with delighted eyes the particles as they floated upwards. Vestinius, with drunken iteration, repeated for the tenth time the answer of Mopsus to the proconsul's sealed letter. Tullius, who was mocking at the gods, said in a voice broken by hiccups, "If the spherus of Xenophanes is round, then such a god might be kicked along like a barrel." But Domitius Afer, a hardened criminal and spy, waxed wrothy at this discourse, and in his wrath poured Falernian wine over his tunic. He had always believed in the gods. People might say that Rome would perish. There were those that said it was perishing now. And no wonder, but if this should come to pass, it was only because

0: First bathing it happened. His eyes opened. He looked around. He reached for his mother in the clear voice.
1: Another
0: child, Guile the Day, is unique. The cure of an idiot. In 1944, when he was 5 years old, a brain disease paralyzed his arms and legs and left him subject to convulsions and epileptic fits. And worst of all, he degenerated into complete idiocy. His speech became guttural sounds. He couldn't even feed himself. He was worse than animal. The doctors pronounced him incurable. And that was his state for 2 years until he was seven. Then his parents took him to Lourdes in 1946. After his first bathing, it happened. His eyes opened. He looked around. He reached for his mother, and in a clear voice he said, in the days that followed, his mind reawakened. He talked and he moved his arms and legs perfectly, while the doctors watched in stupefaction. In 1947, 40 doctors at the medical bureau certified, this child is normal. They unanimously declared that it had been supernaturally cured. But the case couldn't go on to the medical commission because the doctors who had attended the boy before his visit to Lourdes refused to produce any records or certificates. All they'd say was, Lourdes were not interested. So Guy the Day's case was not pronounced a miracle, not even an official cure. But scores of doctors, and Guy the Day himself, had no doubt that a great miracle had restored the paralyzed idiot. And the doctors continued to wonder, with what brain does this child now think? Is it with an idiot's brain?

dancing and throwing out fantasies of colour. Then the beauty became a terror. The sun hurtled down towards the earth. Zigzagging from side to side, it plunged towards the people. In their panic,

but could not explain. There was no more mockery on their pages. Instead, they reported marvelous events which, as Osekiro put it, carried us back to biblical times. In the words of Osekiro, all of a sudden a tremendous shout burst forth. The miracle, white with terror, gazed at the sun, which trembled and made brusque, unheard of movements beyond all cosmic laws. Remember, this is an atheistic newspaper reporting. Beyond all cosmic laws. The sun seemed literally to dance in the sky. End of quote. That was white with terror, gazed at the sun, which trembled and made brusque, unheard of movements beyond all cosmic laws. Remember, this is an atheistic newspaper reporting. Beyond all cosmic laws. The sun seemed literally to dance in the sky. The other atheistic newspaper was just as excited. O. Dyer reported, and I quote, "Then the silvery sun, still shrouded in that grayish light, began to rotate and to wander within the circle of the receded clouds. The people cried out with one voice. Thousands, whom faith seemed to transport, fell to their knees upon the muddy ground." Remember, again, this is an atheistic newspaper. "Then, as if it were shining through the stained glass windows of a great cathedral, the light became a rare blue. Slowly the blue faded away, and now the light seemed to be filtered through yellow. All the people were weeping and praying bareheaded, weighted down by the greatness of the miracle." End of quote from the newspaper O'Dowd. Another atheistic newspaper was just as excited. O. Dyer reported, and I quote, "Then the silvery sun, still shrouded in that grayish light, began to rotate and to wander within the circle of the receded clouds. The people cried out with one voice. Thousands, whom faith seemed to transport, fell to their knees upon the muddy ground." Remember, again, this is an atheistic newspaper. "Then, as if it were shining through the stained glass windows of a great cathedral, the light became a rare blue. Slowly the blue faded away, and now the light seemed to be filtered through yellow. All the people were weeping and praying bareheaded, weighted down by the greatness of the miracle." End of quote from the newspaper O'Dayart.

0: Be it done unto me according to thy word. Hail Mary, full of grace, the Lord is with thee. Blessed art thou among women, and blessed is the fruit of thy womb, Jesus. Holy Mary, Mother of God, pray for us sinners now and at the hour of our death. Amen. And the Word was made flesh and dwelt among us. Hail Mary, full of grace, the Lord is with thee. Blessed art thou among women, and blessed is the fruit of thy womb, Jesus. Holy Mary, Mother of God, pray for us sinners now and at the hour of our death. Amen. Pray for us, O Holy Mother of God, that we may be made worthy of the promises of Christ. Let us pray. Pour forth, we beseech thee, O Lord, thy grace into our hearts, that we, to whom the incarnation of Christ, thy Son, was made known by the message of an angel, may by his passion and cross be brought to the glory of his resurrection, through the same Christ our Lord. Amen.
1: Spoke in times past to the fathers by the prophets, last of all in these days has spoken to us by his Son, whom he appointed heir of all things, by whom also he made the world, who, being the brightness of his glory and the image of his substance, and upholding all things by the word of his power, has effected man's purgation from sin, and taken his seat at the right hand of the Majesty on high, having become so much superior to the angels, as he has inherited a more excellent name than they. For to which of the angels has he ever said, Thou art my Son, and I this day have begotten thee? And again, I will be to him a father, and he shall be to me a son. And again, when he brings the firstborn into the world, he says, And let all the angels of God adore him. And of the angels, indeed, he says, He makes his angels spirits, and his ministers a flame of fire. But of the Son, Thy throne, O God, is forever and ever, and a scepter of equity is the scepter of Thy kingdom. Thou hast loved justice and hated iniquity. Therefore God, Thy God, has anointed Thee with the oil of gladness above Thy fellows. And Thou in the beginning, O Lord, didst found the earth and the heavens are the work of Thy hands. They shall perish, but Thou shalt continue, and they shall all grow old as does a garment, and as a vesture shalt Thou change them, and they shall be changed. But Thou art the same, and Thy years shall not fail. And the Holy Gospel is taken from the Gospel according to St. John. In the name of the Father, and of the Son, and of the Holy Ghost. Amen. In the beginning was the Word, and the Word was with God, and the Word was God. He was in the beginning with God. All things

as is evident from his seeking to retain, on more or less plausible grounds, a whole series of miracles, among them the miracle of Cana and the resurrection. For most thinkers of that period, however, the question, myth or history,

arranged to give up the first three Gospels, retaining only the fourth, was now being besieged by Strauss in its last stronghold. Says the Evangelische Kirchenzeitung, quote, "They withdrew into the Gospel of John as into a fortress, and boasted that they were safe there, though they could not suppress a secret consciousness that they

attempt to cancel them. As Kant disfigures his critical idealism by making inconsistent additions in order to refute a reviewer who had put him in the same category with Berkeley, so Strauss inserts additions and retractions in the third edition of his Life of Jesus in deference to the uncritical works of Tholuck and Neander. Vilke, the only one of his critics from whom he might have learned something, he ignores. Quote, "From the lofty vantage ground of Tholuck's many-sided knowledge, I have sometimes, in spite of a slight tendency to vertigo, gained a juster point of view from which to look at one matter or another," close quote, is the avowal he makes in the preface to this ill-starred edition. It would, indeed, have done no harm if he had confined himself to stating more exactly here and there the extent of the mythical element, had increased the number of possible cures, had inclined a little less to the negative side in examining the claims of reported facts to rank as historical, and had been a little more circumspect in pointing out the factors which produced the myths. The serious thing was that he now began to hesitate in his denial of the historical character of the fourth gospel, the very foundation of his critical view. A renewed study of it, aided by De Wette's commentary and Neander's Life of Jesus, had made him, quote, "doubtful of his doubts regarding the genuineness and credibility of this gospel. Not that I am convinced of its genuineness, but I am no longer convinced that it is not genuine," close quote. He feels bound, therefore, to state whatever makes in its favor, and to leave open a number of possibilities which formerly he had not recognized. The adhesion of the first disciples may, he now thinks, have happened essentially in the form in which it is reported in the fourth gospel, in transferring the cleansing of the temple to the first period of Jesus' ministry. John may be right as against the synoptic tradition, quote, "which has no decisive evidence in its favor," close quote. In regard to the question whether Jesus had been only once or several times in Jerusalem, his opinion now is that, quote, "on this point, the superior circumstantiality of the fourth gospel cannot be contested," close quote. As regards the prominence allowed to the eschatology, also all is toned down and softened, everywhere feeble compromises. But what led Strauss to place his foot upon this shelving path was the essentially just perception that the synoptists gave him no clearly ordered plan to set against that of the fourth gospel. Consequently, he felt obliged